Hi, I'm Jake Armerding, and I'm so glad to be with you, listening to music together. The cello suites by J.S. Bach are considered some of his greatest musical achievements and to be among the most profound of all classical music works. One critic described them as monophonic music wherein a man has created a dance of God. No pressure, harpist Alexander Boldachev.

The prelude from the Cello Suite No. 1 by Bach, performed by Alexander Boldachev. When you hear the words troll and mountain king, you probably think Edvard Grieg, right? The music to Peer Gynt. Well, there was enough Nordic folklore to go around that another composer named Hugo Alvain drew inspiration from some of the same characters. In this case, a young shepherdess is abducted by the Mountain King and a jealous troll. I suppose one difference is, in this story, there's a Mountain King and a troll, and in Peer Gynt, the Mountain King is a troll. You know, subtle differences. Subtle like a troll. Here's Dance of the Shepherd Girl.

Nema Järvi, leading the Royal Stockholm Philharmonic Orchestra, Dance of the Shepherd Girl by Hugo Alvain. Some music from the gut coming up.

So riddle me this. Why on earth would Mozart be thinking about the digestive tract of a sheep when he was writing this next piece? Well, nerd out with me on something for a minute. Let's talk about viola strings. As you may know, for many hundreds of years, instruments were strung with gut strings. It's exactly what it sounds like. I cannot tell a lie. That's how the sausage was made. Mozart wanted the viola part in his Sinfonia Concertante to stand out. His solution was to put every instrument, except the viola, in the key of E flat, and then the viola, he wrote, in D, and then he had the violist tune up a semitone. What was the purpose of that? Well, gut strings are notoriously dark-sounding. They're much darker than the steel strings that we use today. When you tune strings up, it increases the tension on those strings, makes the instrument sound brighter and stick out. The violist would stand out a little more. With today's steel strings, it doesn't matter as much. I bet you never knew you were so grateful for technological advances in string manufacturing.

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1: Years of marriage is certainly cause for celebration. The traditional gift for one spouse is pearl. The musical gift, if you have the means, might be a chamber concerto by Igor Stravinsky. This one, for example.

Or you might choose to write your wife a violin concerto, like this composer did, and here she is performing it. Music for Matrimony, coming up this hour. The Curious Bards refer to themselves as a bunch of slightly mad researchers embarking on sonic explorations, deciphering forgotten instrumental techniques, and reviving old pieces with a refreshing vibrancy. Sounds great to me. Here they are deciphering and reviving The Polonaise by 18th century composer Anders Larsson.

Hi, I'm Jake Armitage. So glad to be with you. One fine morning in late 1800s Scotland, composer Edward MacDowell comes up with this next tune. He says, meh, crumples it up, and throws it at the fire. Fortunately, not in the fire. He's a little to the left. Apparently, he doesn't notice. He quits the building. His wife rescues it. And of course, it becomes his most popular work of all his career. It's been done by Nat King Cole, Sonny Rollins, Elvis Presley. So we can be thankful MacDowell was a poor shot. Here is To a Wild Rose.

A critic once said that piece is best played by children because they would not embellish it too much, but perform it quite simply. I think the grown-up John O'Connor did just fine. Edward MacDowell's best-known work, To a Wild Rose. And to think, he meant to throw it in the fire, but he missed. Maybe it's good to miss sometimes. Looking at music for matrimony this hour, here's a piece commissioned of the composer Igor Stravinsky to celebrate 30 years of marriage by Robert Woods Bliss and Mildred Barnes Bliss of Washington, D.C. The Blisses decided to name it after their estate in the district. Here is the Dumbarton Oaks Concerto.

The Knights, performing music written for a 30th anniversary, the Dumbarton Oaks Concerto by Stravinsky. Coming up, the matrimony music continues with the gift of a violin concerto from husband to wife.

David Serkin Ludwig of Bucks County, Pennsylvania, is the Dean of Music and Chair of Composition at the Juilliard School. He just so happens to be married to one of the best violinists in the world, so it was only a matter of time before he took up his pen and wrote her a violin concerto. It's a musical celebration of married love this hour, and here is Bella Istrova performing husband David Ludwig's violin concerto.

The great Joanne Folletta leading the Buffalo Philharmonic Orchestra, featuring violinist Bella Ristova, performing a violin concerto written for her by her husband, David Ludwig. Waltzing with Glasenov, coming up.

0: Yevgeny Svetlanov, the Philharmonia Orchestra, Concert Waltz No. 1 by Alexander Glasenov.
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If you ever saw the movie Love Actually, you might recall the opening scene of people joyfully reuniting at the airport. A voiceover by Hugh Grant's character says, "If you look for it, I've got a sneaky feeling that love actually is all around." Well, the same is true of music. Swishing leaves, honking cars, galloping horses, birdsong. Music is all around. You'll hear a piece this hour that tries to incorporate that in all its aspects, all the different environments, before a grand unification at the finish. It's Music of the World coming up.

Some music from the wonderful album of duets. Clarinetist Anthony McGill and pianist Gloria Chien released in 2021 called Here With You, a tune called Peace by Jesse Montgomery. Who are you that mumbles in the dark? And who are you that draws your veil across the stars? I'm the one who dreamt a dream while still a serf of kings, a dream so strong, so brave, so true, that even yet it sings, to build a homeland of the free. For all the songs we've sung and all the dreams we've dreamed, America was never America to me, and yet I swear, America will be. Those words are from Let America Be America Again, by the poet Langston Hughes. Here's Joel Thompson with a piece called America Will Be.

0: America Will Be by Joel
1: Thompson. Where people of all backgrounds are welcomed and have a place to belong.
0: It's a setting of the poem Let America Be America Again by the poet Langston Hughes. That was the ensemble Tonality, led by conductor Alexander Lloyd Blake. Here's Vernon Neal with Rhapsody in Black.
2: 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I'm Vernon Neal.
3: Dear pen pal.
2: Musical instrument digital interface technology. Whew. Now that's a mouthful.
3: I'm sorry it's taken me so long to write.
2: You might know it as MIDI.
3: But as you can see, I'm not very good at this.
2: These days, MIDI technology is weaving its way into composition and performance.

performance practices. Take Pamela Z, for example. She's a trailblazing contemporary composer and performer. You can find her using MIDI technology at festivals and venues around the country and the world.

0: from small concerts in galleries to large-scale multimedia works in theaters and concert halls. Pamela Z is a visionary artist who embraces new ideas about identity and technology in her music. Her formal music training began as a classical singer at the University of Colorado Boulder. She followed the traditional path by studying the classical canon and learning operas and arias. She got bored. She wanted a new challenge.
1: You stand out. You started laughing. You started me dreaming. You started something.
0: She purchased a guitar pedal called Digital Delay. It jump-started the way Pamela Z approached music making.
1: You stepped out of a dream.
0: This small piece of technology allowed her to record her voice and then use the pedal to make it replay at different speeds and frequencies, almost distorting it in real time. Pamela Z has received countless composing commissions and awards, including the MIT McDermott Award, earning her $100,000 and an on-campus residency. One of Pamela Z's most popular compositions is the four-movement suite for solo voice and electronics. In the third movement of this piece, she uses a laptop and electronics to simulate the sound of a typewriter. The typewriter audio samples are triggered from the gesture controller, another piece of technology in her setup. Check out her full performance of this piece on the Rhapsody in Black page at yourclassical.org. Pamela Z is a musical pioneer. Through her body of work as a composer, performer, and media artist, she is expanding the possibilities of classical music. This is Rhapsody in Black from APM, with technical assistance from Cameron Wiley and support from Julie Yamacher, Andrea Blaine, Anna Tessman, and Scott Blankenship. You can hear more on yourclassical.org or download episodes wherever you get your podcasts. I'm Vernon Neal.
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America, America, America, America, America by Pamela Z. Min Kwan performing on piano. Composer Carlos Simons, Feeling the Rhythm, coming up next.

Composer Carlos Simon once observed that, particularly in Black American communities, dance is and has been the fabric of social gatherings. There have been hundreds, maybe thousands of dances created over the span of American history that have originated from the social climate of American slavery, Reconstruction, and Jim Crow. I can't play you 1,000 dances, but here are 4 of those that he considers representative of the whole.

Manfred Honeck, leading the Pittsburgh Symphony Orchestra, Four Black American Dances by Carlos Simon. It's an hour of rhythm. Here's a tune by American composer Jeff Scott that was commissioned by the Public Quartet as part of their Rhythm is a Dance project. Here they are to perform Blues for Buddy.

Great finish. The Public Quartet, Blues for Buddy by Jeff Scott. That was a love letter he wrote to his uncle who passed away too soon. I love the dryness of that recording. There's just not a lot of verb on it. It's really nice. The Rhythm of the World coming up next.

The rhythm of the outside world, honking horns, chirping birds, the crash of wind and waves. It's available to everybody. Just got to open your ears or have them opened for you, which is what a great composer does, right? Here's an episodic piece by Brian Raphael Nabors. He says each episode is meant to symbolize a different scenario of life for the listener. Maybe a buzzing modern metropolis, or a deep wilderness abundant with animalia, or the scenic endless abyss of the ocean. And it's all held together by a mysterious, resolute force. This is Pulse.

Are you headed someplace warm this winter? Might I suggest the Joyful Island? A painting of the Greek island of Kythera, best known as the mythical birthplace of Aphrodite, goddess of love, held sway over this composer, Claude Debussy, for the length of a piece. He called it L'Île Joyeuse, because how could you not be joyful on the island of love? Debussy is making a joyful noise this hour. Some say without Mozart, there would have been no Frédéric Chopin. What does seem clear is that Chopin could not have written his A minor mazurka without this rondo of Mozart's. Here's Life over Ansnes to perform it for you.

Might be Mozart at his most charming, the Rondo in D, performed by Leif Ove Andsnes. I don't know what travel plans you have set up for the winter, but we do seem to still be in a season of Greek mythology, so why not check out the Isle of Kythera? It's one of the Ionian Islands just off the Peloponnese Peninsula, as of course you know. It just so happens to be the birthplace of Aphrodite, goddess of love, which kind of makes it the island of love. There are worse destinations, right? The composer Claude Debussy wrote this music for it. He called it L'Île Joyeuse, Joyous Island, for obvious reasons.

Lyon National Orchestra performing Joyous Isle, L'Île Joyeuse by Debussy. Title reduction with Ernest Chausson coming up.

Composer Ernest Chausson initially called this next piece Le Chant de la Mort Triomphant, The Song of Triumphant Love. Fine title.

Then he started to rethink things. He changed the title to Poème Symphonique, Symphonic Poem. And finally, just Poème. Hey, less is more.

That's violinist Renaud Capuçon, stretching the limits of the instrument. Behind him, the Brussels Philharmonic, led by Stéphane Deneuve. That's the Poème by Ernest Chausson. Here is the wonderful pianist Maria Joao Pires with the French Suite No. 2 by Bach.

Maria Joao Pires with the French Suite No. 2 by Bach. No compelling reason why they're called the French Suites, just our all-consuming obsession with having labels for things. If you get into the French Suites, however, you will make the important discovery that the minuet of the third one was one of the three soundtrack options in Nintendo's Game Boy version of Tetris, which was so instrumental in my early childhood education in classical music. A little Louise Farrenc coming up in a moment.

Here is the Adagio from Symphony No. 3 by composer Louise Ferenc, the National Orchestra of Metz Grand Est performing.

0: One critic called it a shamefully neglected work. The Symphony No. 3, that was the Adagio, performed by the National Orchestra of Metz Grand Est, conducted by David Ryland, composed by French composer Louise Farranque.
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I hope the movie This Is Spinal Tap means as much to you as it does to me. One of my favorite moments of hundreds comes when Derek Smalls is described as playing lead bass. This composer might have been thinking along the same lines when he wrote a timpani battle into his fourth symphony. Some lead timpani coming up in a bit.

Echo Collective, performing Paul by Johan Johansson, an Icelandic composer. He left us just a few years ago. He died far too young. He rocked the boat a bit by being one of the only classical composers to utilize electronic elements in his orchestration regularly as part of his sound. I love his music because it's so spare. It has this cold beauty to it, but I mean that in the best way. Hi, I'm Jake Armbruding. So glad to be listening to music with you. Here's a mysterious movement from Nick Bacot's orchestral work, Under the Eye of Heaven. It's called The Enigma.

Christopher Warren Green leading the London Chamber Orchestra, a piece called The Enigma from a symphonic poem Under the Eye of Heaven by composer Nick Bacot. Today's classical music is supported by the National Gallery of Art in Washington, D.C., where visitors can find an original Leonardo da Vinci, a 14-foot blue rooster, and more, always for free. Learn more at nga.gov. The American jazz saxophonist Emmanuel Wilkins has had quite a year for himself. His album Blues Blood, great title, earned a nomination this year at the Grammy Awards, and he also managed to snag himself a MacArthur Genius Grant. Here is his composition, Exhale, performed by cellist Inbal Segev.

Inbal Segev with a commanding performance of a piece called Exhale by the jazz saxophonist Emmanuel Wilkins, originally of Philadelphia, currently in New York City. Lead Timpani coming up next.

Here's Carl Nielsen's best and trickiest symphony. One analysis has a whole page of notes on, quote, features that can lead the exhibitionist conductor astray. I kind of think a whole book could be written called The Exhibitionist Conductor. I love that. I'd love to be an exhibitionist conductor myself someday. Mostly, though, I'm just excited to play you something with a good old-fashioned dust-up between timpanis. It gets pretty primal in there toward the end. It's a lot of fun. Here's Symphony No. 4 by Nielsen, the inextinguishable.

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1: Composing a symphony really does not sound simple, yet somehow it seemed to come naturally to British composer Benjamin Britten. By the time he was 14, he'd already composed more than 100 pieces. Mostly songs and solo piano works. But all of that was clearly a warm-up as he progressed through the Royal College of Music, and eventually he composed this. A symphony he humbly called his Simple Symphony. It's on the way. I'm Melanie Renata, and this is Music Through the Night. How do you cure a composer who can't compose? For Rachmaninoff, after his first symphony flopped, 4 years of depression followed. And then a doctor, an armchair, and a lot of repetition brought him back to the surface. The repetition was a bit of a mantra that not only would he write again, but that what he would write would be excellent. And by golly, it is. Here's pianist Marta Argerich and Nelson Friere with Rachmaninoff's Suite No. 2 for two pianos.

crafted after a years-long creative drought, a creative bounce back for Rachmaninoff, his suite number 2 for two pianos, shared with you there by pianists Marta Argerich and Nelson Freire. I'm Melanie Renata, with a burst of energy in just a bit. This is Music Through the Night.

hornist Barry Tuckwell shows off his skill here with a technically demanding work by Haydn, his Horn Concerto No. 1 in D. Tuckwell's joined by the Academy of St. Martin in the Fields.

A burst of late-night creative energy for you there. Hornist Barry Tuckwell and the Academy of St. Martin in the Fields. Neville Mariner conducting the Horn Concerto No. 1 in D by Haydn. I'm Melanie Renata. You're listening to Music Through the Night. And at one point, 20th century British composer Benjamin Britten sifted through more than 100 works that he'd written before he was even a teenager. And through that work, he plucked out a collection of themes to work from. And he built this, his Simple Symphony, performed by the Norwegian Chamber Orchestra.

0: What began in the imagination of a 9-year-old grew into that simple symphony from Benjamin Britten, his Opus 4. Iona Brown, conducting the Norwegian Chamber Orchestra.
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1: Once upon a time, Jean Sibelius sketched out an oratorio, inspired, of course, by Finnish mythology. It carried with it themes of birth, loss, and redemption. And although this one and only oratorio by Sibelius was never completed, its spirit lives on through this, his Third Symphony in C major. Its three movements will take you on an emotional, mythic journey, one that feels tied to something ancient and profound. It's coming up. I'm Melanie Renata, and this is Music Through the Night.

Speaking of ancient, the harp is one of the oldest musical instruments, and it has ties to so many ancient stories, from Celtic folk tales to Greek legends. It's got a long, elegant, sparkling history that's really evolved over time. Almost a decade before the pedal for the harp was patented by French instrument maker Sébastien Érard, his roommate, composer François Boieldieu, crafted this remarkable little number. Here's the Monte Carlo National Opera Orchestra and harpist Catherine Michel.

the Monte Carlo National Opera Orchestra and harpist Catherine Michel, with one of very few concertos to exist for the harp, a work from François Boisdeux. I'm Melanie Renata, with a pretty little romance in just a moment. You're listening to Music Through the Night.

Oh, you stumble musically here and tumble gently into a moment of romance. A work that basically takes you dancing in a field of flowers. Samuel Coleridge Taylor's Romance of the Prairie Lilies, performed by the RTE Concert Orchestra.

The RTE Concert Orchestra with what's referred to as a dream poem, Romance of the Prairie Lilies by Samuel Coleridge Taylor. 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Your night takes an adventurous turn here, a Nordic journey, in the form of Sibelius's Third Symphony in C Major, performed by the Finnish Radio Symphony. I'm Melanie Renata, and this is Music Through the Night.

0: quite the change from Sibelius's first two symphonies, which were both pretty romantic. He clearly found his Nordic voice for that one, his third symphony in C major, the Finnish Radio Symphony fittingly performing Jukka-Pekka Sarasta at the podium.
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1: You're in Rome. Carnival is in full swing, and somewhere in the crowd, a clever nobleman has disguised himself. He's dressed in women's clothing, not necessarily to hide, but to get a little closer to the local ladies that he's been interested in. It's a one-act ballet where mischief, mistaken identity, and romance are all tangled together. And backstage, during the premiere of this work, some real-life romance was blooming. A bit more of the true tale of love and this, The Good-Humored Ladies, on the way. I'm Melanie Renata, and this is Music Through the Night. François de Vienne wasn't just a flutist and a professor of the flute. He actually started his musical career as a bassoonist, and he wrote extensively for woodwinds to try to uplift their voices in the classical world. Here, bassoonist Klaus Thunemann is joined by violinist Thomas Sittemeyer, violist Tobias Zimmermann, and cellist Christoph Henkel for de Vienne's Bassoon Quartet in C.

bassoonist Klaus Thunemann, violinist Thomas Sethmeyer, violist Tabia Zimmerman, and cellist Christoph Henkel. With a pretty playful piece for the depth of the night, Devian's Bassoon Quartet in C Major. Things stay playful here with a work for the stage, music that played a part in Pablo Picasso's life. He was at every rehearsal for Tomasini's Good-Natured Ladies, sketching the action on stage, and the female lead eventually became his wife. Here's the Concert Arts Orchestra with the music to that one-act ballet.

The Concert Arts Orchestra with what began as a collection of keyboard sonatas from Domenico Scarlatti turned into that. Vincenzo Tomasini's most successful production, The Good Humored Ladies, Robert Irving conducting. Now you will get swayed by a gentle barcarolle in just a moment. I'm Melanie Renata, and this is Music Through the Night.

Pretend it's the height of summer, and musically you float down the mighty Mississippi here and settle along the bank just as the sun begins to rise, golden and warm. That's the scene for this barcarolle from Nathaniel Dett's In the Bottom Suite.

Pianist Rochelle Sennett with music inspired by Black Southern folk music, a slice of what is likely Nathaniel Dett's most well-known piano work, The Barcarolle, from his In the Bottoms Suite. I'm Melanie Renata. This is Music Through the Night. And Mozart was already a bright and shining star when he wrote his opera Abduction from the Seraglio. All it really did was just reaffirm his talent. Here are some instrumental selections from it, performed by the Netherlands Wind Ensemble.

0: A little bit of energy for you as your Friday gets ever closer. The Netherlands Wind Ensemble with instrumental selections from Mozart's Abduction from the Seraglio.
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1: You know the concept of imposter syndrome, where despite all evidence that supports your talents, you somehow still doubt yourself? Well, I'll let you in on a secret. Studies have shown that apparently nearly 70% of us feel that way at some point, even someone like Johannes Brahms. He was a humble man surrounded by great composers, and for 20 years he remained semi-frozen by a fear of failure. When it came to writing something big like this, he didn't think he'd ever do it, once exclaiming, "You have no idea how it feels to hear behind you the tramp of a giant like Beethoven." Well, he persisted. I'm Melanie Renata, and the first symphony from Brahms is on the way. This is Music Through the Night. I hope you're in the mood for something comfy and cozy. That's how this work from Felix Mendelssohn opens, his Variations, Concertantes in D major, and then it transforms into some vibrant romance. Pianist Lydia Artemiu performing with cellist Marcy Rosen.

some Mozart and Beethoven influences in that work from Mendy, his Opus 17, his Variations Concertantes in D. Tonight's classical music is supported by Baird. 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I'm Melanie Renata. You're listening to Music Through the Night, and in a minute, a booming symphony from Brahms.

0: If the fear of failure has ever kept you from even starting a project, let Brahms and that work be an inspiration to you. It may have taken him decades to write it, but all he had to do was start and then keep going. His first symphony in C minor, shared with you there by the Boston Symphony, Andras Nelsons at the podium.
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1: Respighi had a real interesting musical stance, each foot placed in a different musical world. One was planted boldly in the modern age, colorful and filled with invention. The other foot sort of wandered softly through dusty ancient manuscripts. Some pretty fancy footwork there. Later this hour, you'll hear exactly the sort of dance that Respighi created when he combined the ideas of modern sounds with Renaissance lute music. This suite from him is on the way. I'm Melanie Renata. Please stay with me.

You may hear a flash of Tchaikovsky influence here, a slice of a piece of music by Florence Price meant to pay homage to the composer. Here's violinist Yerzhin Kang and the Janacek Philharmonic.

The third movement of A Prized Gem by Florence Price, her Violin Concerto No. 1 in D major, shared with you there by violinist Erjing Kang and the Janacek Philharmonic. I'm Melanie Renata. Thank you for being with me on this Friday morning. I hope you're well rested, or perhaps you are ready to climb into bed and get some well-deserved rest. Either way, this work should help you out. It's a delicate, slow start or end to your day, one that almost feels like counting sheep.

Pianist Long Long with Gabrielle Fauré's very dreamy Pavane, his Opus 50. I'm Melanie Renata with a prelude, a song of sleep, and the promise of spring, the names of the three movements that make up this entire sweet

Ah, just so pretty. Robert Salter conducting the Guildhall Strings for the Suite for Strings by Armstrong Gibbs. I'm Melanie Renata with a delicate dance for you in just a moment.

You step into a musical world here that is a swirl of Verspieghi's early 20th century skill mixed with his love of 16th and 17th century sounds. Blended together, they became his set of three suites that he called his Ancient Airs and Dances. This is the third in the set, performed for you here by the Chamber Orchestra of Lausanne.

A work born from music meant for the lute. Ancient Airs and Dances Suite No. 3 by Ottorino Respighi. Jesus Lopez Cobos conducting the Chamber Orchestra of Lausanne. Now the pace is really going to pick up here with a concerto for two oboes in just a minute. I'm Melanie Renata.

This is not only one of the earliest concertos in recorded history, but it's one of the first to have been published on paper and made available to the public. It's from composer Tommaso Albanoni, his concerto for two oboes in F, performed for you here by La Serenissima, with oboists Gail Hennessy and Rachel Chaplin.

0: Oboists Gail Hennessy and Rachel Chaplin with La Serenissima for one of the oldest concertos in recorded history, Albinoni's Concerto for Two Oboes in F Major. 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See a brighter way.
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1: Composing a symphony. It's exhausting. I mean, I wouldn't know firsthand, but I imagine it is. And once Mozart completed what would end up being his final three symphonies, after he poured so much energy into symphonic works, period, he needed to catch his breath. So he turned away from the grand orchestral stage and toward something a little smaller, chamber music written not for concert halls, but for intimate evenings with friends. And that shift produced something really special. It's this, and it's on the way. I'm Melanie Renata. Stay with me. A prelude is a short introduction to something. So as you greet your morning, what could be better than a graceful prelude from Marian Bauer's Symphonic Suite for Strings?

the Ambash Chamber Orchestra and Ensemble, with a lot of grace and just a smack of drama, the prelude from Bauer's Symphonic Suite for Strings. Good Friday morning, my friend. It is 6 past the hour. I'm Melanie Renata. And in the winter of 1881, Antonin Dvorak settled into the cozy vibe of the colder season, and he crafted some music for two people to play together at home on one piano, intimate works that he called legends. Eventually, they got orchestrated, and this one is shared with you here by the Rochester Philharmonic.

One of the works that helped land Dvorak a commission for his Slavonic dances, that was his 10th and final legend in his Opus 59, David Zinman conducting the Rochester Philharmonic. Now, when Mozart needed a break from all the heavy lifting of creating symphonies, he didn't really take a break. He just took a breather and crafted works like this. His Divertimento No. 1 in E flat, the Academy Chamber Ensemble performing.

Did you enjoy that? I hope so. That was the whole purpose for that piece, Mozart's Divertimento number 1 in E flat major. The Academy Chamber Ensemble sharing it with you there. Good morning. I'm Melanie Renata with a blink and you'll miss it guitar solo in just a tick.

Just a sweet treat to have alongside your morning coffee. Guitarist Cecilio Pereira with a jig by Manuel Ponce. Now you're greeted here by a pretty grand introduction. The BBC Symphony opens with every musician playing the main theme, and then one by one, each instrumental family shows you everything they've got. It's Benjamin Britten's Young Person's Guide to the Orchestra.

Originally written for an educational documentary to help introduce young folks to the beauty of the orchestra. That's Benjamin Britten's Young Person's Guide to the Orchestra, Andrew Davis, conducting the BBC Symphony. I'm Melanie Renata, and I've got some whimsical crickets just around the corner.

In modern German, the word Grillen means crickets, but in the 18th century it meant whims, and today it translates to whimsical in English. So perhaps Telemann played with puns when he named his Grillen symphony. Either way, it's performed for you here by Apollo's Fire Baroque.

0: Sort of sounds like a bunch of whimsical crickets, doesn't it? Telemann's Whimsical Symphony, the Apollo Spire Baroque performing. I'm Melanie Renata. Thank you for sharing some of your precious time and space with me. Be good to yourself today, and be good to your neighbor too, okay?
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1: For years, composer Robert Schumann was known strictly for his intimate piano solos. But in the dead of winter, newly married and riding a wave of intense euphoria, he suddenly locked himself away. And in just 4 sleepless days and nights, he channeled all that frenzied excitement into a massive, full-scale masterpiece. His very first symphony, affectionately nicknamed the Spring Symphony. It's a thrilling testament to love, rebirth, and pure, unstoppable momentum. We'll hear the opening movement later this hour.
2: This is the Composer's Datebook for October 9th. I'm John Burge. On today's date in 2001, the CD release of Vivaldi's oratorio, Giuditta Triumphans, or Judith Triumphant, launched a very ambitious project to record nearly 450 works of the famous Italian Baroque composer that exist as manuscript scores in the Biblioteca Nazionale in Turin. It's the largest collection of manuscript scores by any 18th century composer in existence, and includes many Vivaldi works unperformed since his lifetime. Susan Orlando, the director of the recording project, explained how that came to be. When Vivaldi died in Vienna in 1741, he had debts, so the authorities immediately sealed off his home. We have the inventory that they made. It included no musical manuscripts, but there was a big empty chest. It seems Vivaldi's brother had got hold of the music and sold it off. Back then, Vivaldi's scores ended up with various wealthy collectors. But in 1930, the scattered music was consolidated and bequeathed to the library in Turin. The French recording label Naive has released over 60 Vivaldi edition CDs so far, including 17 Vivaldi operas. More than a dozen additional titles are planned for release by 2028, the year that'll mark the 350th anniversary of Vivaldi's birth. Composer's Datebook is produced by APM, American Public Media, in collaboration with the American Composers Forum, reminding you that all music was once new.

On the piano with Romantic Peace is Peter Jacobs, known for recording quite a few albums from this composer, Cecile Chaminade. He is known for reviving neglected British and French piano repertoires. I'm Liz Lyon in for Vernon Neal. Hope you're having a very lovely morning. Up ahead on this hour of classical music, Robert Schumann's First Symphony, along with some pieces by Vivaldi, Poulenc, and a song I think pretty much everyone's going to recognize. But first, a piece from Eric Coates called Evening in Town from Meadow to Mayfair Suite. It's a sparkling, sophisticated waltz that blends British orchestration with 1930s jazz rhythms. It captures the glamour of London nightlife.

That was A Sparkling Night on the Town with Eric Coates from Meadow to Mayfair Suite, performed by the New Philharmonia Orchestra. We're going to go from glitz and glamour of 1930s London and travel 20 years further in time to listen to the opening movement of William Alwyn's Concerto Grosso No. 2, which takes a traditional Baroque concerto form and infuses it with rich, dramatic, post-war romanticism.

The first movement from William Alwyn's Concerto Grosso No. 2, performed by the Royal Liverpool Philharmonic Orchestra. And in just a minute, a piece I think you'll all know.

It's a melody that has woven its way into the very fabric of global music history. Originally released in 1984 to very little fanfare, Leonard Cohen's Hallelujah eventually transformed into one of the most covered, universally recognized secular hymns of all time. And while we're used to hearing it carried by a lone voice, this recording trades the vocals for the rich, resonant power of a brass ensemble.

A performance of Leonard Cohen's Hallelujah by the Canadian Brass. Well, we now plunge straight into a raging maritime storm with a violin concerto subtitled Storm at Sea from Antonio Vivaldi.

A fiery performance of Vivaldi's Storm at Sea, brought to us by the Academy of Ancient Music. Next, we turn to an orchestral masterpiece born from an explosion of manic creative energy. In just 4 sleepless days and nights, a newly married and euphoric Robert Schumann channeled all his frenzied excitement into his very first symphony, also known as his Spring Symphony. Here is the first movement.

The joyful first movement of Robert Schumann's Spring Symphony, or his Symphony No. 1, brought to life by the London Philharmonic Orchestra. In just a minute, a little bit of Paris.

next a set of brilliant, witty miniatures that capture the pure essence of Paris. It's packed with bittersweet melodies, charming music hall rhythms, and a wonderful tongue-in-cheek elegance. Here is Francis Poulenc's Novelette.

A beautiful performance of Francis Poulenc's Novelette, brought to us by pianist Miki Aoki. From the elegant halls of Paris, we're going to end the hour in Spain. Born in the famous city of Pamplona, Pablo de Sarasate was one of the most legendary violin virtuosos of the 19th century. His Jota de Pamplona is a spectacular musical tribute to his hometown, and it does a great job of capturing the breathless, dizzying energy of a traditional Spanish dance. Here is Tien Hua Yang and the Navarra Symphony Orchestra.

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In February of 1932, a massively famous but utterly exhausted George Gershwin snuck away to Havana, Cuba, looking to completely disappear. Instead, he fell head over heels for the island's intoxicating nightlife, and he became so obsessed with the rhythms that he heard in the clubs that he came home with a suitcase packed with native percussion instruments. He immediately channeled all that sun-drenched adrenaline right into his brilliant Cuban overture. A thrilling monument to the pure joy of escape coming up later this hour.

Written by a brilliant Spanish prodigy who tragically died just before his 20th birthday, this movement of Juan Arriaga's symphony showcases incredible classical balance and fiery dramatic energy. It's a stunning recording from the Algarve Orchestra. I'm Liz Lyon in for Vernon Neal on this hopefully lovely Friday morning. Up ahead, a little bit of Cuba, folk music, and the violin will take center stage. But first, one of the most delightfully precise moments in all of ballet, requiring absolute pristine synchronization from the dancers. Here is the famous Dance of the Little Swans.

Just like the dance itself, a pristine, meticulously synchronized performance of Tchaikovsky's Dance of the Little Swans by the Chicago Symphony Orchestra. Well, from classical ballet, we're going to shift now to a beautiful soundscape. It's from Italian composer Nino Rota. He's world famous for his legendary film scores like The Godfather, but he was also a master of classical concert music. His Sarabanda and Toccata strips away the full orchestra that he's known for and hands the spotlight completely to a solo harp.

A beautiful, intimate performance of Nino Rota's Sarabanda and Toccata, brought to life by harpist Elizabeth Plunk. In a minute, another movie composer,

Rejecting the traditional acoustic instruments that you might expect for a scene like this, composer Maurice Jarre brought to life an Amish community event using modern electronic synthesizers. Here is Building the Barn from the film Witness.

Originally written for electronic synthesizers, but in that recording, we just heard it played by the traditional orchestra. A piece composer Maurice Jarre wrote for a scene called Building the Barn from the film Witness, performed by the Vereza Sarabande Symphony Orchestra. Next, a piece from William Grant Still called Folk Suite No. 2.

A beautiful summary performance of William Grant Still's Folk Suite No. 2, brought to us by the Sierra Winds. Next, we turn to a piece born from a vacation to Havana, Cuba, where a completely exhausted George Gershwin fell head over heels for the island's intoxicating music and rhythms, and it inspired his brilliant Cuban overture.

George Gershwin's Cuban Overture brought to life by the Cincinnati Pops Orchestra. A spider bite cure in just a minute.

Louis Moreau Gottschalk's Grand Tarantelle is a whirlwind of virtuosic fire. It's an incredibly difficult performance because it's based on an old Italian legend that the only cure for a tarantula bite was to dance at a manic, breathless pace.

A non-stop athletic performance from pianist Sakiko Ohashi and Gary Hammond of Louis Moreau Gottschalk's Grand Tarantelle, based on an old Italian legend that only the cure for a tarantula bite was to dance at a manic, breathless pace. To close the hour, we go from piano to violin, taking the center stage for a magnificent display of bohemian joy. The third movement of Antonin Dvorak's violin concerto bursts to life with a high-energy traditional dance, balancing those technical fireworks with a little bit of warmth. Here's violinist Gil Shaham alongside the Virginia Symphony Orchestra.

0: Violinist Gil Shaham alongside the Virginia Symphony Orchestra with the third movement from Antonin Dvorak's Violin Concerto. 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
1: Gustav Holst's composition, The Planets, brought him under the bright spotlight of fame. But that fame and attention became blinding, and it stripped away the joy of composing for him. Exhausted and recovering from an injury, he boarded a transatlantic ocean liner. The step away from the public was the perfect medicine for him, and the result was this piece, a fugal concerto. We'll get to hear Holst's refound love of composition through this concerto later this hour.

Alexander Glazunov's March on a Russian Theme, performed by the Moscow Symphony Orchestra. I'm Liz Lyon in for Vernon Neal. Happy Friday. Some familiar favorites this hour, including a Hungarian dance and a piece that might make you think of dinosaurs, but more on that later. Losing his eyesight at age 2 didn't stop composer John Stanley from becoming a musical prodigy. He was one of the best organists of his time, learning and performing pretty much any piece flawlessly from memory. And since he couldn't see to write sheet music, he had to dictate the intricate pieces that he composed entirely in his head to an assistant. Like this piece, his very famous trumpet voluntary.

Well, if you weren't awake before, you are now, bringing to life that crisp, regal performance of John Stanley's trumpet Voluntary, delivered by the magnificent London Brass. We're going to keep our foot firmly on the accelerator next with a very fast finale. Franz Schubert was just 18 years old when he wrote his Symphony No. 3, and the final movement is an absolute tour de force.

an exhilarating finale from Schubert's Symphony No. 3, brought to us by the Berlin Philharmonic. Some Brahms in just a moment.

Well, Johannes Brahms is somewhat famous for his heavy intellectual symphonies. His Hungarian dances reveal a completely different side of the composer. For instance, what we're about to hear is number 4, and it keeps you on the edge of your seat with its sudden, dramatic mood swings. Here's the London Symphony Orchestra.

A fiery performance of Johannes Brahms' Hungarian Dance No. 4, brought to us by the London Symphony Orchestra. We turn next to a work born from a composer fighting to rediscover his creative spark. Exhausted by the crushing pressure of global fame and injured from a fall, Gustav Holst escaped on an ocean liner just to clear his mind. And away from all that chaos, he rediscovered his joy of composing again. The result was this, a fugal concerto.

Gustav Holst's A Fugal Concerto, performed by the City of London Sinfonia, featuring Duke Dobing on the flute and Christopher Hooker on the oboe. Sorry, from 20th century innovation, we're going to travel back to the definitive golden age of Baroque architecture and sound. Johann Sebastian Bach's Orchestral Suite No. 3 is packed with thundering trumpets and, of course, some soaring strings.

The majestic and fast-paced opening to Johann Sebastian Bach's Orchestral Suite No. 3, also known as the Overture, brought to life by the brilliant musicians of Tafel Music Baroque Orchestra. Well, we're going to sort of head into fall in just a minute.

is a piece from Edward German. It's his Harvest Dance from his symphonic suite, The Seasons, and it perfectly captures the joyful rustic spirit of a successful harvest.

A celebration of that late summer warmth with Edward German's Harvest Dance, performed by the RTE Concert Orchestra. Well, to end the hour, let's escape into the world of dinosaurs. And I'm not kidding, you'll recognize this piece. It's John Williams' iconic main theme to Jurassic Park. And it perfectly captures a profound sense of breathtaking wonder, timeless adventure, and for those of us who saw it when it first came out, nostalgia. Bringing our hour to a finish, here is the magnificent Vienna Philharmonic with that main theme from Jurassic Park.

0: John Williams' iconic main theme to Jurassic Park, performed by the Vienna Philharmonic. I'm Liz Lyon in for Vernon Neal. Thanks for spending the hour with me listening to classical music.
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1: In the chaotic aftermath of World War II, Paris streets were filled with a mix of liberation

Benjamin Loeb performing on the piano a beautiful, intricate, hidden gem of American ragtime. Known as the King of Ragtime, Scott Joplin blended syncopated rhythms with classical elegance to create that piece, his gorgeous, rarely heard.

Word, Eugenia. I'm Liz Lyon in for Vernon Neal. Thanks for spending this Friday morning and this hour of classical music with me. Up ahead, we'll get that gorgeous piece of love and hope, a grand symphony and a trip down the river. But first, we're going to travel to the bustling streets of 19th century Austria for a classic operetta overture. Franz von Suppe's Morning, Noon, and Night in Vienna is a brilliant musical portrait, packed with soaring drama and infectious waltz rhythms.

Franz von Suppe's Morning, Noon, and Night in Vienna, performed by the Slavic Philharmonic Orchestra. Well, we're going to leave Vienna behind and travel next to the heart of the Peruvian Andes. Here we meet a composer, Francisco Pulgar Vidal, who wove together the rhythms and sounds of his homeland with his classical music training. Here's his captivating work, Casque, which demonstrates this combination brilliantly.

Next, a dark, turbulent masterpiece written by a teenager looking to shake up the musical world. It was written when Wolfgang Amadeus Mozart was just 17. His Symphony No. 25 completely discards his usual sunny, lighthearted style, and instead, it's kind of a preview of the end of his life. It plunges into a fiery, dramatic world of anxious rhythms and stormy minor keys.

A fiery, dramatic performance of Mozart's Symphony No. 25, brought to life by the brilliant musicians of the Academy of St. Martin in the Fields. Coming up next in just a minute, I think you might recognize this piece.

Next, a legendary melody that completely captured the romantic soul of Paris, Luigi's timeless masterpiece, La Vie en Rose. It remains one of the world's most beloved confessions of love. In this recording, we're stripping away the famous lyrics for an intimate, soulful dialogue between the violin and the piano.

An intimate, soulful performance of Luigi's La Vie en Rose, brought to us by violinist Elena Uriosti and pianist Tom Poster. Written in post-World War II, the lyrics were written while the singer was sitting at a cafe, and it was eventually put to music. We're going to return across the Atlantic for a spectacular celebration of the American landscape to end our hour. Ron Nelson's Savannah River Holiday was his very first major orchestral success, with a main theme that's meant to mimic the Grand River's flow. It's a thrilling monument to pure joy and momentum. And here it is, performed by the Boston Pops Orchestra.

0: A trip down the river with the Boston Pops Orchestra. They took you on quite the journey with that recording of the Savannah River Holiday from composer Ron Nelson, his first major orchestral success. I'm Liz Lyon in for Vernon Neal. Have a wonderful rest of your Friday.
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It was the concert of nightmares, preceded by the single rehearsal of horror. Beethoven hadn't finished the score when he premiered his third piano concerto. By all accounts, the ensemble had had only one terrible rehearsal, and Beethoven made up much of the solo part on the fly during the performance. Well, despite that rocky beginning, the third is now firmly in the pantheon of great piano concertos, and it comes your way in about 15 minutes. American composer Amy Beach was one of those child prodigies, and she went on to have a pretty wonderful career. This is a piece called The Dance of the Flowers that she wrote, and Joanne Polk performs it.

The Dance of the Flowers by American composer Amy Beach, Joanne Polk performed. Hello there, I'm Bonnie North. Happy Friday. Hope you're doing well. Thanks so much for hanging out with me and with classical music. Beethoven's Third Piano Concerto coming your way a little later this hour, as well as part of the Second Symphony by Swedish composer Elfriede André. But we're going to start with what may be one of Aaron Copland's most famous pieces in a whole bunch of famous works that he wrote. This is the Fanfare for the Common Man, and he wrote it in 1942 for the Cincinnati Symphony. And it was inspired in part by a speech that had been made earlier that year by the then American Vice President Henry Wallace, in which Wallace proclaimed the dawning of the century of the common man. Here's Lewis Lane with the Atlanta Symphony Orchestra to perform.

The Fanfare for the Common Man by Aaron Copland, written in 1942 on a commission from the Cincinnati Symphony. The Atlanta Symphony performed there under the direction of Lewis Lane. I'm going to head a little south from the United States down to Argentina. And this is a milonga by the 20th century Argentine composer and bandoneon player Pedro Lorenz.

The Milonga de Mis Amores by Pedro Lorenz. That was Graham Anthony Devine at the guitar. Music of Beethoven coming your way right after this.

I'm Bonnie North. Thanks so much for joining me. It was the Concert of Nightmares. Not only was the score for Beethoven's Third Piano Concerto not finished in time for the premiere, there had only been one rehearsal, and thanks to the score not being finished, it was not a very good rehearsal. And Beethoven was his own soloist, and he performed most of the piano part from memory and was probably making up half of it as he went along. Well, it all worked out in the end, despite those inauspicious beginnings. And here's soloist Stuart Goodyear, along with the BBC National Orchestra of Wales, to perform the finally completed Piano Concerto No. 3 by Beethoven.

Pianist Stuart Goodyear, along with the BBC National Orchestra of Wales, in that performance of Beethoven's Piano Concerto No. 3. Music by Swedish composer Elfrida Andre, coming your way right after this.

I'm Bonnie North. Thanks for joining me. Swedish composer Elfriede André, she was a 19th century musical pioneer, and she worked tirelessly to advance women's rights in music in Sweden. And when she wasn't fighting that good fight, she wrote music herself. This is the fourth movement from her second symphony.

0: the fourth movement of Elfriede Andrée's Symphony No. 2. The Stockholm Symphony Orchestra performed. I'm Bonnie North. Thanks so much for joining me.
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Nobody likes it, but concerts get canceled all the time and for all kinds of reasons. Maybe the soloist got sick or the conductor got stuck in another country. The premiere of this concerto got canceled for a pretty good reason: the German bombardment of London in 1944. It finally got its premiere a few months later in Liverpool. Ray Vaughan Williams' Oboe Concerto comes your way later this hour.

The orchestral Study No. 3 by Arthur Bliss, performed by the English Northern Philharmonia. Hello there, I'm Bonnie North. Such a pleasure to have your company for classical music. Hope you're having a good Friday. We have music of Rayfon Williams coming your way a little later this hour, an oboe concerto whose premiere was postponed, canceled initially and then redone later because of the Blitz in London in 1944. We'll also have a symphony, number 91, by Franz Josef Haydn. But we're going to start with the daily download, and that's kind of like the daily double, but better. You don't have to compete for a thing. 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This is the first movement of Bach's Brandenburg Concerto No. 2.

The Swiss Baroque Soloists with the first movement of Bach's Brandenburg Concerto No. 2. 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Learn more at nga.gov. Well, Bach wrote a lot of fugues, but he wasn't the only one. This is the Prelude, Fugue, and Fuga Figurata of Ferruccio Busoni. Sarah Davis Buechner performs.

Prelude and Fugue by Ferruccio Busoni, performed by Sarah Davis Buchner. Music of Haydn coming your way is 91st Symphony right after this.

The 91st Symphony of Franz Joseph Haydn, Sir Simon Rattle leading the Berlin Philharmonic. Ray Vaughan Williams' Oboe Concerto comes your way right after this.

I'm Bonnie North. Thanks for joining me. This is the Oboe Concerto by Rafe Vaughan Williams, Maurice Borg, and the English String Orchestra perform.

0: The Oboe Concerto by Ralph Vaughan Williams, Maurice Borg, the soloist, joined by William Boughton and the English String Orchestra, originally scheduled to premiere in London, but had to go to Liverpool thanks to the Blitz. I'm Bonnie North. Thanks for joining me.
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St. Cecilia's Day isn't until next month, but I'll take any opportunity to celebrate the patron saint of music. Handel's Ode for St. Cecilia's Day is based on a poem by John Dryden, which says that music was a central force in the Earth's creation. Well, that might not pass the scientific sniff test today, but it is a lovely thought, isn't it? The overture to the ode comes your way in about 5 minutes. This is music by Robert Schumann, the fourth movement of his second string quartet, the Ying String Quartet, performs.

Music by Robert Schumann, the fourth movement of his second string quartet, the Ying String Quartet, performed. Hello there, I'm Bonnie North. Such a pleasure to have your company on this Friday for classical music. We have some ballet music coming your way a little later in this hour. Music both by Rossini for the ballet and by Britten for the ballet. And we'll also head off to sea for a bit with Malcolm Arnold. But we're going to start with celebrating the patron saint of music and musicians. Now, St. Cecilia's actual saint day is in November, but that's no reason not to celebrate today and every day, because I think music is that important. Here is the overture and march from Handel's Ode for St. Cecilia's Day.

Music by Georg Friedrich Handel, his Ode for St. Cecilia's Day, the Overture and March. From that, Nicholas Harnoncourt leading the Concentus Musicus Wien. What'll we do with a drunken sailor early in the morning? Well, do what Malcolm Arnold did and write three shanties for wind quintet. Here's the Bergen Wind Quintet to perform them.

Malcolm Arnold having fun with sea shanties. Three sea shanties for Wind Quintet and the Bergen Wind Quintet performed. Music by Rossini, from one of his operas, but not opera music per se. It's actually ballet music coming your way right after this.

I'm Bonnie North. Thanks for joining me. Gioachino Rossini wrote 39 operas in the span of about 25 years, and one of his big hits towards the end of his career was a setting of the Moses story called Moses and Pharaoh, or The Crossing of the Red Sea. This is some of the ballet music from it, performed by the Monte Carlo National Opera Orchestra.

Music by Rossini, ballet music specifically from his opera Moses and Pharaoh, the Monte Carlo National Opera Orchestra performed. More ballet music coming your way, this time from the 20th century and by Benjamin Britten, right after this.

I'm Bonnie North. Thanks for joining me. In 1941, the American Ballet wanted a new work that they could take out on tour, so they reached out to Benjamin Britten and asked him to write a score for it. Now, he'd already used themes from music written by Rossini in an earlier ballet, so he kind of went to that well again, and then he used that older score, added some more Rossini, and just for fun, added some new work of his own to come up with a new score. It's Matinee Musicale, and the National Philharmonic Orchestra performs.

Yeah, that's not a sound that you usually expect to hear in a symphony. But for Camille Saint-Saëns, he wrote that he gave his third symphony everything he was able to give. And what he accomplished, he felt he could never achieve again. Saint-Saëns' third and last symphony, organ, piano, orchestra, and all, comes your way later this hour. This is music by Wolfgang Amadeus Mozart, the Laudate Dominum from his Vespers. Joshua Bell and the Orchestra of St. Luke's perform.

Joshua Bell, the violinist with the Orchestra of St. Luke's, with a Laudate Dominum from Mozart's Vespers. Hello there, I'm Bonnie North. A pleasure to have your company on this Friday for Classical Music. Thanks so much for hanging out with me. We have the phenomenal Third Symphony of Camille Saint-Saëns coming your way, the Organ Symphony, as well as music by Jean-François Dandreau. The Buddha of the Piano. That was the nickname that was given to virtuoso pianist and composer Leopold Godowsky, evidently because his performance demeanor was one that was incredibly calm. He was composing by the time he was 5. He began touring internationally at the age of 9 and was writing music right around the same time. This is the Allegretto from one of his piano sonatas. Marc-André Hamelin performs.

the Stuttgart Brass Quartet with a rondo by Jean-François Danroux. We'll be back with more French music, jumping ahead a century or so. Camille Saint-Saëns' Third Symphony, his organ symphony, coming your way right after this.

I'm Bonnie North. Thanks so much for joining me for Classical Music. When Camille Saint-Saëns finished his third symphony, he wrote that he felt he had done everything that he could with the form. And, I mean, quite honestly, what isn't in this symphony? There's an organ, there's a keyboard, there's a piano, there's the full symphony orchestra. It's pretty much everything he could possibly put in there. And he was so convinced that he could do no more with the form that he never wrote another symphony. So here is his last, the third symphony, the organ symphony, the London Philharmonic Orchestra, is led by Enrique Batiz, and Noel Rawsthorne is the organist.

Well, you can see why Camille Saint-Saëns felt he couldn't say anything else after writing that symphony. That was the Symphony No. 3, the Organ Symphony. Nigel Rosthorn, the organist, along with the London Philharmonic Orchestra. We'll have more music still to come right after this.

Hello there, I'm Bonnie North. A pleasure to have your company on this Friday for classical music. We're going to wrap up our time together this hour with music by the Italian composer Ludovico Einaudi, who's written music for the concert hall, for films, and for TV. Black Swan and Nomadland were two of his scores. Well, this is Strange Days, performed by Angèle Dubois and La Pietà.

0: Strange Days by Ludovico Einaudi, La Pietà with Angèle Dubois conducting, and the violin soloist. I'm Bonnie North. It's been a pleasure.
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The Doppler brothers. Not responsible for defining the Doppler effect, but definitely responsible for creating virtuoso mashups of hit tunes from popular operas in the 19th century.

The Rondo from the Sonata Concertante by Luis Spohr for harp and flute. Mariel Nordman, the harpist, Andres Arroyan, the flutist. Hello there, I'm Bonnie North. A pleasure to have your company for classical music. Franz Schubert comes your way a little bit later this hour with his Violin Sonatina No. 1, the choral fantasy of Ludwig von Beethoven, as well as a wonderful sort of mashup of themes from Verdi's Rigoletto written by the Doppler brothers. I'm going to start, though, with this piece for piano by French composer Mel Boni, who was born Melanie. She attended the Paris Conservatory, shared classes with Claude Debussy, but her name held her back professionally, so she turned Melanie into Mel and went on to write more than 300 works, including this waltz.

Music by Mel Boney, her waltz played by Miriam Barbeau Cohen. Franz and Karl Doppler did not define the Doppler effect. Now, they were brothers who were flutists and composers, and early in their careers, they toured Europe as a duo act, and as part of their repertoire for concerts, they arranged themes from various popular operas of the day. And these are themes from Verdi's opera Rigoletto. It was one of their set pieces, and virtuoso mashups of hit tunes like that were very, very popular. Here they are, well, not them, the virtuoso, the Vienna virtuosos and the clarinets are going to be playing the fantasy on themes from Verdi's Rigoletto by Franz and Karl Doppler.

The Wiener Virtuosen and the Clarinauts, one of the great band names, in my opinion. That was their version of the fantasy on themes from Verdi's Rigoletto by Franz and Carl Doppler. Beethoven's Choral Fantasy, coming your way right after this.

I'm Bonnie North. Thanks for joining me. Beethoven's Choral Fantasy was part of a 19th century GoFundMe. He wrote it to be the concluding work for a four-hour benefit concert he put on for himself. The program also included the premieres of his fifth and sixth symphonies, his fourth piano concerto, and other works like his Mass in C major that involves singers. So the Choral Fantasy combined all of those musicians, and it's considered a precursor to his monumental Ninth Symphony. Here's the Swedish Radio Symphony Orchestra and Chorus.

We're going to wrap up this hour with music by Franz Schubert. This is his violin sonatina number 1, Gil Shaham, the violinist, Jörn Schulcher, the guitarist.

0: Violinist Gil Shaham, guitarist Jurjen Zulcher, with that performance of the Violin Sonatina No. 1 by Franz Schubert. I'm Bonnie North. It's been a pleasure. Thanks so much for joining me.
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1: I love the onomatopoeic nature of the word toccata and the music it's meant to describe. Most notably, its three syllables are themselves as sharply percussive as the notes of the piece itself. Ray Vaughan Williams made a huge contribution to the wind band repertoire when he composed his Toccata Marziale in 1924, having seen military service during the First World War. I'm Mindy Rantner. It's On the Way this hour.

From John Lund's score for Downton Abbey, that was a royal command. Alistair King conducted the Chamber Orchestra of London. I'm Mindy Rantner. It's great to have your company for classical music on this Friday. This hour, it's music by British composers, most of them native-born, Raphaun Williams for one. His Toccata Marziale is on the way in just a very few minutes. A ballet score by William Walton, Sir William, excuse me, based on the parable of the wise and foolish virgins. And Ruth Gibbs's Horn Concerto on the way later on in the hour. This first composer was a Brit by adoption, having been born in Germany. He was George Frederick Handel. And for what was supposed to be a really fabulous occasion, the signing of a peace treaty, he wrote this overture to music for the Royal Fireworks.

The Overture from Music for the Royal Fireworks by George Frederick Handel. Jean Lemann conducted Tafelmusik. Ray Vaughan Williams served in the British military during the First World War, and it was there that he first got exposure to the kind of music that was made in the military. He was very impressed by it, and in 1924, he wrote his own Toccata Marziale, which is considered to be a huge contribution to the wind band repertoire. We have a recording by the University of Georgia Wind Ensemble.

Toccata Marziale. Music from 1924 by Ralph Vaughan Williams. John P. Lynch conducted the University of Georgia Wind Ensemble.

The year was 1940, and Sir William Walton took a bunch of tunes by Johann Sebastian Bach, fiddled around with them a bit, and turned them into the score for a one-act ballet called The Wise Virgins.

Some original tunes by Johann Sebastian Bach, fancied up by Sir William Walton for a ballet score called The Wise Virgins, premiered by Sadler's Wells in 1940. David Lloyd Jones conducted the English Northern Philharmonia.

0: The Horn Concerto by Ruth Gipps. Martin Owen was soloist. Ruman Gamba conducted the BBC Philharmonic.
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0: There's this character who shows up in a serial novel dating back to 1753. It was by a Frenchman named Antoine François Prévost, and it was the story of the Chevalier des Grieux and of Manon Lescaut. She was portrayed on the stage by two different composers, one French, Jules Massenet, and the other Italian, Giacomo Puccini. And she doesn't seem quite the same in the two operas. Puccini's music on the way this hour.
1: This is the Composer's Datebook for October 9th. I'm John Burge. On today's date in 2001, the CD release of Vivaldi's oratorio, Giuditta Triumphans, or Judith Triumphant, launched a very ambitious project to record nearly 450 works of the famous Italian Baroque composer that exist as manuscript scores in the Biblioteca Nazionale in Turin. It's the largest collection of manuscript scores by any 18th century composer in existence, and includes many Vivaldi works unperformed since his lifetime. Susan Orlando, the director of the recording project, explained how that came to be. When Vivaldi died in Vienna in 1741, he had debts, so the authorities immediately sealed off his home. We have the inventory that they made. It included no musical manuscripts, but there was a big empty chest. It seems Vivaldi's brother had got hold of the music and sold it off. Back then, Vivaldi's scores ended up with various wealthy collectors. But in 1930, the scattered music was consolidated and bequeathed to the library in Turin. The French recording label Naive has released over 60 Vivaldi edition CDs so far, including 17 Vivaldi operas. More than a dozen additional titles are planned for release by 2028, the year that'll mark the 350th anniversary of Vivaldi's birth. Composer's Datebook is produced by APM, American Public Media, in collaboration with the American Composers Forum, reminding you that all music was once new.
0: A romantic etude by Alice Tingner.

A romantic etude by Alice Tegner. Bent Forsbury was the pianist. Lots more music ahead. It's always nice to have company. I'm glad I have yours. I'm Mindy Rantner. It's good that we could get together on this 9th of October. And this hour, there's some music for kids, little kids, and those of us who are maybe more advanced in years, but young at heart, something for us as well. And a couple of pieces that come from the opera, each named for its central character, Puccini's Manon Lescaut in a moment. And this is the overture to Colas Brugnon. It's music by Dmitri Kabalevsky for an opera with prologue that was based on a novel by French novelist Romain Rolland. The overture sounds like this.

I just love that piece, the overture to Dmitri Kavalevsky's opera Kola Brunio. Mikhail Pletnev conducted the Russian National Orchestra. Well, there was this French gentleman known as the Abbé Prévost. He wrote a serial novel that looks at first blush like it's all about the Chevalier des Grieux, but it's actually all about the young woman with whom he fell in love. Her name, Manon Lescaut.

prelude to Act Two of Giacomo Puccini's Meno Lescaut, the Milan Symphony conducted by Riccardo Chailly.

some music for piano by Modeste Mussorgsky on a Friday. Jenny Lynn has made a recording of a piece that Mussorgsky called Children's Games. And this is Hide and Seek.

pianist Jenny Lynn with an excerpt from Modest Mussorgsky's Children's Games. That was Hide and Seek. The last time I played Hide and Seek, I fell and broke my foot. So I don't think I'm going to be doing that again anytime soon. Anyway, but speaking of stuff like this and kids and mischief, who's the biggest mischief maker of all? His name is Till Eulenspiegel. Richard Strauss wrote a tone poem called Till Eulenspiegel's Merry Pranks.

To some, he was a hero. To some, he was just a bad boy. Till Eulenspiegel's Merry Pranks. It's music by Richard Strauss. Paavo Berglund conducted the Stockholm Philharmonic Orchestra.

His name was Jean-Marc Diaz-Soukary. He was born in Aleppo, Syria, died in Suresnes, just the other side of the Bois de Boulogne from Paris. And amongst his many, many works is one called Paroles, a suite for clarinet and orchestra. First movement is Paroles des Abîmes au Soleil, Word of the Abyss to the Sun. Thank you.

The first time I have heard music by Dia Sukari, and I'd like to hear more, from Parole, a suite for clarinet and orchestra, Word from the Abyss to the Sun. Manuel Nori conducted the German Symphony Orchestra. The clarinetist was Kenan Asme. And we are going to take a ride with Richard Rodgers.

0: The Waltz from Carousel by Richard Rodgers. Ronald Corp conducted the New London Orchestra.
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1: Politics, geography, ethnicity, and creativity. What a mix. They all come together in the music of Zdeněk Fibich. Fibich's father's family was Bohemian. His mother, however, was ethnically German and from Vienna. Keep in mind, this was at a time when the Austro-Hungarian Empire kind of swallowed up lots of other countries, including Bohemia. I'm Mindy Rantner. Fibich's music is coming up this hour. Marc Destrubé and the Orchestra of the 18th Century with music by Boccherini.

The third movement from a symphony by Luigi Boccherini. Marc Distrubé conducted the orchestra of the 18th century. I'm Mindy Rantner. It's great to have your company for classical music on this Friday. We're going off to the Bohemian countryside with music by Zdeněk Fibich in the course of the hour. Orly Shaham plays a piano sonata by Mozart. And for those less patient amongst us, I totally get what that's about. We're going to cut to the chase. The finale from Edvard Grieg's Only Symphony coming up later on in the hour. So this was a collaboration, in a way, by Rossi and Rossini. Librettist Gaetano Rossi, writing a libretto based on a play by Voltaire called Tancred. Gioacchino Rossini composed the music for Tancredi. Christian Benda leads the Prague Sinfonia in the overture.

The overture to Gioachino Rossini's opera Tancredi. Christian Benda conducted the Prague Sinfonia. 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Well, this is music by another Italian composer, although of an earlier time. He was Antonio Vivaldi, and this is one of the concerti from a collection called La Stravaganza.

Marek Stilets conducts the Czech National Symphony in music by Zdeněk Fibic from the Impressions from the Countryside. This is Village Dance.

Marek Stilitz, once a protege of Michael Tilson Thomas, there conducted the Czech National Symphony in Village Dance, one of the Impressions from the Countryside by Zdeněk Fibic. And Orly Shaham plays a Mozart piano sonata.

Those last couple of chords kind of sound like a so there. The piano, piano sonata number 5 by Mozart and a recording by Orly Shaham, who's doing lots of interesting things these days. She recently gave a program in New York called In Clara's Hands, Clara being Clara Schumann. She'll appear at the end of October with the Milwaukee Symphony and then go to São Paulo in November.

Feeling impatient? Don't have to wait too long. This is the finale from The Only Symphony by Edvard Grieg.

0: The finale from The Symphony by Edvard Grieg, Nima Järvi with the Gothenburg Symphony.
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1: Sometimes you just have to start at the beginning. That does sound silly, doesn't it? It's so logical. But here's the thing. You know, it's customary for all of us announcers to play a little piece of music that's coming up in the hour and talk about it in the first minute. Out of the two nocturnal impressions by Mexican composer Manuel Ponce, it was it was really hard to choose. So I thought, okay, just start at the beginning and we'll get to hear both of them together this hour. I'm Mindy Ratner. This is music by Frederick Delius, the Ermalin Prelude, played by the Northern Sinfonia of England.

The Ermeline Prelude by Frederick Delius. It's always nice to have your company for classical music. I'm Mindy Rantner. I'm glad we could get together on this 9th of October. Some Bach coming up, a toccata in a recording by the Minneapolis Guitar Quartet. We have a piece by Franz Liszt, some Grace Williams, having fun with a bunch of nursery tunes, and a piece that really caught my ear and I couldn't choose. Well, we get to hear together two nocturnal impressions by Manuel Ponce later in the hour. Beethoven wrote a piece that was inspired by King Stephen I. He was founder of the Kingdom of Hungary more than 1,000 years ago. But really all that's left of King Stephen is the overture, which sounds like this.

music celebrating a hero, the King Stephen Overture by Beethoven, the Leipzig Gewandhaus Orchestra, conducted by Kurt Mazur. And Louis-André Baril has made an arrangement of music by Franz Liszt. Here's violinist Angèle Dubois and La Pietà and a little devil.

The Mephisto Waltz No. 1 by Franz Liszt. Louis-André Baril made the arrangement and the recording by violinist Angèle Dubois and La Pietà. Some music to lift young spirits in just a moment.

You know the phrase, keep calm and carry on? Well, that's what Welsh composer Grace Williams did in 1940, a terrible year in the UK. She wrote this Fantasia on Welsh nursery tunes.

brightness at a dark time in the UK. The Fantasia on Welsh Nursery Tunes from composer Grace Williams, music written in 1940, first performed in 1941. Sir Charles Groves conducted the London Symphony Orchestra, and the Minneapolis Guitar Quartet plays Bach.

Music originally for harpsichord played so beautifully on four guitars. The Minneapolis Guitar Quartet made that recording of the D major toccata by Johann Sebastian Bach.

music for strings that takes us deep, deep into the night. These are two nocturnal impressions by Mexican composer Manuel Ponce.

0: Two Nocturnal Impressions by Manuel Ponce. Enrique Batis conducted the strings of the Royal Philharmonic.
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you and I are off to Nashville. Historically, Music City hasn't been a hotbed of classical music, but things have changed. The walls around what's classically approved have come down. You'll hear music from an opera singer who recently decided to make an album backed up by Nashville's top session musicians. You'll also hear the sound of the Tennessee Music Box, one of the only truly American instruments around. Your trip to Nash, Vegas is coming up. Any man who inspired Tchaikovsky, Sibelius, and Richard Strauss is worth a listen in my book. Here's the third movement of Symphony No. 3, In the Forest, by Joachim Rauff.